0: Armani and Gunna with that dollar signs. Check that joint out. That's from 2024. You know what I mean? It's a little bit of oldie, but a goodie. Like I said, Signs of Normani featuring Gunna. Up next, I got Ever Since You Left Me with Match B and French Montana. And of course, a little bit of information about who you're listening to. KALA, your number one station for urban, your number one leader in music in general, because I said so. We may not literally be number one, but we definitely are the number one for you guys because we support the community for real, for real. We be out here, boots on the ground type stuff. You understand? 88.5, you want to keep supporting us? All you got to do is turn it on and make sure when you do, turn that joint up. Sounds like Ever Since You Left Me with Max B and French Montana on the DJ Powder Show every Tuesday from 6 to 7:30 just for you, QC. Stand up. Hey.
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1: 88.5 on FM Dow. I'm DJ Powder, and my time is actually going to be wrapping up here in about the next 15 to 20 minutes or so. So I just want to say thank you so much for checking me out on my new format. I'm doing a little more music integrated into my to the last half hour of my show. I used to be on from 6 to 7, so I've been blessed to have a little bit more time with you guys to get some music integrated with all the things I talk about here on the Talk of the Town. Now, we were talking about asthma in particular, and let me get my glasses because Lord knows I cannot see. According to Mayo Clinic, you know, your asthma action plan is an important tool to help you manage your asthma. The goal is for you to be free of asthma symptoms. However, if you have symptoms, you need to know what to do. So your asthma action plan gives specific instructions on what you do to control your asthma. You're supposed to follow it closely, avoid your asthma triggers, and take your medications as prescribed. Now, as you may know, some people aren't aware of what their triggers are, or you can get allergies different than you used to. So making sure you have a relationship with a physician. You don't want the ER to be your doctor's office or the walk-in clinic. Now, definitely not telling you what to do, and I'm 100% not giving you medical advice because I'm not a licensed medical caregiver or anything of the sort. However, I am a mom who survived a few kids and auntie, and amongst other things. I'm just telling you, you got to have a relationship with a physician. You don't want to wait until you find yourself or someone that you care about in a heap of trouble, right? So getting back to the facts from Mayo Clinic, if you want to make sure that you're doing your best to advocate for yourself, there are three zones based on how you are feeling now, how much your asthma is interfering with your daily activities, and having that asthma, on how you're feeling now, how it affects your daily activities, and then what you can do to prepare for the feelings that you're experiencing in each one of those zones. So I like that they broke it down into real basic terms here. Green, I feel good. I have no current asthma symptoms. I'm following my plan. I'm taking my prescribed preventative medications for asthma and or allergies. Now when you're in the mid zone, I don't feel so good. Now it's time to start the quick relief or rescue medications listed in your plan. These should help you with your asthma symptoms that you're feeling. Now, if the symptoms last for more than 3 to 4 days, every month especially, after following the instructions on that zone or you don't know what to do, you need to call your healthcare provider and stop winging it and trying to figure it out on your own. Asthma is no joke and it is nothing to plow through. And of course, if you're in the red zone and you simply feel awful or you're having trouble, you need to have an alert symptom that your family, friends, and loved ones are aware of when you cannot at that moment manage your own breathing. If you're in the red zone, you need to make sure you carry your rescue medicine with you for the days following that incident just so you can be on the safe side. Seek help and get medical advice immediately. Do not delay. If someone's having an active asthma attack and they do not have a rescue inhaler, it is imperative that you get them to a facility that can give them medication and help them and assist them through their asthma attack. Make sure that you provide a copy of this to places that you leave your children at. Thinking about summer camps, those places do a profound job of keeping up with those kids. However, it is your responsibility as the parent, guardian, or caregiver to make sure that you're locked in with at least one responsible adult or young adult who can keep eyes on that child and help that child indeed if they begin to panic or are provoked and have a state of asthma attack or high incident. Right now, that was more my opinion. That wasn't from Mayo Clinic, but you get what I'm saying. Make sure, too, that your coaches and school officials and other adults who are in charge have copies of your kids' active asthma plan and understand what medications should be given or administered in the event that you're not there or your child can't administer it on their own. Keeping your kids armed with their epinephrine pens, EpiPens for short, and their rescue inhalers and their maintenance inhalers is very, very important. And in the case of kids with severe allergies, even packing an extra pair of clothing and wipes to get rid of pollen and residue that you just can't do anything about when you don't have a shower to make it minimal that they'll have a delayed response or carry those allergens and triggering things into the vehicle that they may be in. Your healthcare provider can help you do all of this to make sure that you do have someone licensed to help you and navigate your asthma and your action plan. If you need any more additional information, go to mayoclinic.org and check out the information there for you as a patient or an individual who suffers and supports someone with asthma. So be careful, okay? I'm a mother of an asthmatic. I just don't take a joke. I don't take it lightly. And I'm not even suggesting that anybody does. I'm just saying, like, you gotta, you know, you gotta be on top of it, because asthma is nothing to play around with. So definitely value the opportunity to speak to you all about that. And hopefully everybody's doing the best they can in this high pollen and allergy prone season. That part. So we talked about sports. NBA playoffs is going on right now, so I'll have more to talk about, you know, in a week or so about that. And then also too, with the ramping up of all the events here locally, we're gonna have so many different things that we can get out and support. So keep your ears open and your eyes open, and keep abreast of all the different events that are going on here in our community. Now, I had some more news and info, but I don't see my notes. Oh, I had a quote for you guys. That's what I was looking for. I didn't realize I wrote it back here. So, as you know, I've been in, or maybe you don't, I've been in the entertainment industry for about 30 years. And I love it, and there's parts I don't love. I hate that, you know, we've lost some legendary talent in many ways. But in this particular case, I'm speaking about the late Nipsey Hussle. Now, Pete Rock, an MC that is legendary in 90s hip-hop mainstream, had posted a quote from Nipsey. And that particular day that I looked at it, I think I was just kind of having a very like relationship struggle bus type of day. And so this quote, it's personal in nature, but I just like the way that it was worded. And I didn't know that Nipsey really said a lot of things about relationships, with the exception of, you know, interviews about him and Lauren London. So he said, "Anyone can want you, but the love hits different when someone actually values you." Yeah, for sure. So, you know, relationship advice is everywhere, and people who give it should probably not. So I'm going to put myself in the category of people who should not be giving anybody advice on relationships or anything in that nature. However, I will say this, you get what you give, and what you put in, and what you know, and not always do you receive what you put in, because, you know, there's that one-sided struggle bus love. But I think, you know, what he said is so simplistic and so profound, and I don't think it only equates to romantic relationships. I think it affects platonic relationships too, right? Because anybody can want you, but the love hits different when someone actually values you. So when I say in the platonic space, it's priceless to me, some of the male relationships that I have. I can be myself, I can be in my feminine energy, I can be attractive, I can be, you know, a sexual being, but I'm not being sexualized or approached that way, or always treated that way by my male counterparts, because I don't put that out there for them to receive in the first place, and that's not what I'm there for. And I love that the camaraderie and all of the people that I deal with in the entertainment scene, a lot of people are very self-aware, very level-headed, and they're not thirst trapping. So I love the fact that, you know, I can apply this statement to that. When people just love you for who you are and value you for just who you are, when, you know, there's no, you know, ooh, you're this and you're a personality and you're pretty and blah, blah, blah, blah, they just care about you, man, it really does hit different when they value what you contribute to the world at large. You know, like in my case, I'd rather someone say I was a good mom than a good DJ. I appreciate both, but in terms of, you know, how I value my life and what I place as priority, hands down, I care more about what kind of mother I am than what kind of on-air personality. But I definitely take my discipline and my love for people and my compassion, and I bring it to the airwaves because I love you guys too, right? Not like I love my kids, but, you know, you definitely run in a second and third, okay? So anyway, shout out to Pete Rock for putting Nipsey's quotes out. It was quite a few of them, but like I said, I was in that really random love headspace, so I just gravitated towards the one that was about emotional stuff. And, you know, when we talk about emotions, you know, I'm going to prayerfully start filming my documentary soon. And when I had my guest on last week, I was talking to a barber about, you know, safe spaces for therapeutic purposes, and how, you know, the barbershop and the beauty salon, or barbers and beauty people in general, have become and have been cornerstones in therapy for the urban community for decades, millennials maybe even. You know what I'm saying? You know how many people knew that somebody was having a baby, but the beautician knew first, and that's why she had to get her hair done, because she had to tell them she's been having a baby? Or, you know, somebody found out unfortunate diagnosis or something, and they wanted to get themselves together so they could feel better about what they was enduring. And you know, a man is a brand new man with a fresh fade and lineup and whoops, you know, bam. So I think, you know, as a black woman in a community where we've always valued and elevated beauticians, barbers, and estheticians, I grew up as a cosmetologist's daughter, and I have love for people in that community. So for me, I think it's a really unique opportunity to show those stories. I'm supposed to link up with a couple people that's, you know, some pretty respected names in our local industry. And I really hope that it pans out. But I'm most excited to sit down and talk to Joe the Barber. If you don't know Joe, he's over, you know, 60-year legend in this industry, you know, doing everything, but including being one of the most well-known barbers. And he's put a lot of people on, you know. You know, I know Joe more so from the club scene because he owned, you know, a bar and different things like that. And I was trying to, you know, be a part of that world back then when I was young. And, you know, Joe was always super knowledgeable and very protective, you know, of us as young women. And I've always remembered that, you know, sometimes you get the old heads in the community and they're the bad guys. You know, but for whatever it's worth, you know, I've always felt that he was really solid. You know, there's people like him, and then, you know, having the hair store on the Hilltop, you know, shout out to Lonnie Ray and Connie, you know, those, they're doing a wonderful job at keeping the cultural essence of those types of spaces alive and thriving while infusing modern approaches to health as wealth. Medicine as food or food as medicine, holistic approaches and natural, you know, occupancy for we, for those of us who don't want to be in a chemically laden condition all of the time. So all that to say, man, barbers, beauticians, estheticians, people in the hair and beauty industry in general are usually pretty dope. Shout out to all the ones that we got here that's putting in the work to keep people employed and to keep us looking fabulous. You understand what I'm saying? Yeah. So that's going to be done soon. And how'd I even get on that? I don't know. But I was talking about just diversifying and being in the community and talking to diverse populations. And so getting these people, you know, who do the hair and talking about therapy in a time such as this, man, we need it. Everybody needs it and benefits from having a safe space to talk and share collaborative ideas. I had wrote some notes. I'm not going to get too deep into it because it was actually quite a personal conversation that I was allowed to be privy to. And the young man in the shop, let me see. He was talking about a family member that had got killed, and he was saying how talented and driven and trustworthy and reliable he was, and that he just, you know, whatever he saw fitting to do in life to better himself, he went towards those things. And, you know, they had just got, you know, everybody got fresh haircuts for the holiday, and everybody was out feeling good, looking good. And then, unfortunately, you know, he was taken away from us in an act of violence. And, you know, him speaking about this in the barber shop and being very transparent, you know, naming names and being very vulnerable, that just reiterated what I already know to be true, that our black men, you know, really need more safe spaces to sit and be vulnerable and to talk about their emotions, and to even have aggressive ones and not be perceived as a person who's going to be aggressive, because men do naturally have the tenacity to be a little bit more aggressive. And, you know, demonizing them for that is just, it's awful. And I'm not saying tolerate bad behavior. I'm not saying create a unlevel threshold for popping off and crashing out. But I am saying that having open dialogue in our cultural spaces about things that challenge us as people, relationships, parenting, you name it, we got to be about that. We got to continue to talk to each other. So that's what I'm on. I hope the documentary allows me to delve into some of those real deep-seated issues in our community and culture that we don't always have a space to be honest and very open about how we feel and what we're going through, and walk out of there still intact, not only physically but spiritually, emotionally. Because, you know, you go out in public and you have these conversations and people get offended and it turns into an issue, but in the shops it's a controlled environment, and people know if it's safe to speak or not because of who's there and who isn't there. So I'm gonna get more into it and develop that story for you guys, but I just want you to keep an eye out and an ear out for what I'm doing. And it, you know, there's gonna be people who are doing a great job with hair and makeup, and I won't get to those people because the documentary isn't to exemplify or elevate one person over another, or to make any stakes on fame. It's just an acknowledgement of the hard work and perseverance of a few people who I have access to, and I want to share those stories, and I want to talk about how amazing they are and what they've contributed. So that is going to be Barbers, Beauticians, Estheticians at Safe Therapeutic Spaces, some form of a documentary by me, DJ Powder, and hopefully collaborating with my decent amount of time partner on this journey, as far as the videography component. I'm the most professional one, Digital Religion. So shout out to Digital Religion, shout out to Von Beams for being my first guest on my extended show and my series about barbers and beauticians. I'm waiting to get back with Deanna Reed. She's amazing. She has a different career of sorts now as well. I didn't get her permission to divulge all that, so I won't, but I'm hoping, praying that I get her to be in the seat next and sit down and talk with me about the amazing contribution that she makes as a holistic healer physical therapist of sorts when it comes to healing post-surgery and other beauty measurements. So we got a dope area, man. So much talent. 88.5. My time's up. 7:22 on the PM side. I got a couple of joints I'm going to play for you. Don't forget, When a Woman's Fed Up, stage play coming to a theater near you, specifically the Adler Theater on Saturday, June 13th at 7:30 p.m. Tickets are on sale right now at Ticketmaster.com. We may have some more ticket giveaways, so you got to check us out here at KLA Radio. And don't forget, on our second station right now, if you want to hear a little bit more heavy metal instead of what I'm talking about, check out the... Let me get it right. Kubinator. The Torch, 7 to 9 p.m., metal, alloy, all that type of stuff that I don't know anything about. I'm DJ Powder, you guys. You've been great. Make sure you tell a friend, bring a friend, come back next time and tell them that I appreciate it. I'm DJ Powder, and I'm out here. I'll see you guys next time. Peace.
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For appointments or further information, the number to call is 309-787-2874. That's 309-787-2874. Jen and staff at All Paws Pet Salon are on air because they care, reminding everyone that pets need love too.

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1: At the holiday party, Chris shows the telltale signs of being wasted. He decides to make a funny holiday card. 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He writes, "Happy Holidays from Stinky the Elf." It's easy to tell if you've had way too many to drive. But what if you've had just one too many to drive? 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

0: 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It's time now for Roger Hurricane Wilson's American Music Show here on 88.5 KALA. Sit back and enjoy an hour of great American music with your host, longtime touring musician, recording artist, songwriter, and guitar instructor, Roger Hurricane Wilson.
1: Welcome back, everybody, to Roger Hurricane Wilson's podcast. And on this edition right here, we have a special friend and a longtime acquaintance, Willie Perkins, legendary Allman Brothers Band road manager and really aficionado as far as going way back to the original six. And so I've known Willie for a number of years, but I've known about him for many, many more. And so I'm really proud to have him here on the podcast today to, you know, hear about some of the stories along the way, and it'll be here forever is what I mean. How about it, Willie?
2: How you doing, Roger? Good to be with you, bud.
1: Yeah, man. Good to have you here, man. It's really good to hear from you. Yeah, I'm running off the book here. I mean, I've read the book several times, No Saints, No Saviors. You signed it for me, and I've got through it a couple of times. And, you know, so I guess we just, you know, start from the beginning. You came out of Atlanta. You were in the banking business, and all of a sudden you were with a rock and roll band. How'd that work?
2: Well, you couldn't write it up out of fiction because it's stranger than fiction, but I to go way, way back, I had a friend in Macon named Twiggs Linden, and met him through another mutual friend of mine, and in the summer of 1964, the three of us went to Las Vegas just on a road tour, and when we got ready to come back to Macon, Twiggs decided he was going to go on to L.A., and try to find some work. He was tired of making. So first thing happened when he got to L.A. is he saw there was a Little Richard show, and he went and met with Richard. They didn't know each other, but, you know, they had the making background. And so Richard said, "Hey, I need a road manager." And Twiggs basically said, "What's a road manager?" But he got hired that night, and that's how he got his put in the music business. Well, he tolerated Richard for a year or so before he had to come back to Macon. But at the same time, Phil Walden was starting up his booking agency with primarily black acts. And so Twiggs gravitated to that. And he worked with Percy Sledge and Otis and Sam and Dave and Arthur Conley, just about everybody that went through. Phil had the biggest black booking agency in the country at that time. So came down to, they heard, Phil had heard about this session player in Muscle Shoals, a white guy named Dwayne Allman, who was playing on all these sessions with Aretha and Wilson Pickett, others. Clarence Carter. So he sent Twiggs up there to kind of scout it out, and Twiggs came back with just glowing reports about this amazing guitar player. So it turned out Phil bought the contract from Rick Hall at Muscle Shoals Studio and brought Dwayne to Macon, and Dwayne had started hanging around a little with Johnny Lee Johnson, better known as J-Mo today, who's a black drummer. Had played primarily with R&B bands, but had a jazz background. And so anyway, they decided to try to put a band together around Dwayne as a solo artist. Well, that didn't work too good because Dwayne wasn't a great vocalist, but eventually, Dwayne had a jam session in Jacksonville and called his brother, Greg, in from L.A. to be the vocalist. And as a result of that jam, he said, "Anybody that wants to leave this room is going to have to fight their way through me, because this is the band, and we're going to go from here." And so that was the famous Jacksonville jam with Dwayne and Barry Oakley and Dickie Betts and Butch Trucks and J-Mo, and then Greg on vocals. And that was the beginning of the Allman Brothers Band. And Twiggs Twiggs gravitated to be the road manager.
1: Well, yeah, that was the merging of the two bands, though, right? It was Dickie's
2: Right. Yeah, Dickie and Barry Oakley had been playing together, and Second Coming, I think, was the name of that band.
1: Right.
2: But that started the Allman Brothers, and of course, up to this time, I knew none of this. But Twiggs came to me, he played me a little studio demo 45, a cassette of one song that was never finished, really. It was called One Last Ride or One Hard Ride, I'm not sure. But it ended up on the anthology album, but it was never released commercially. But man, I heard that and I was mesmerized. At that time, the band didn't have a lot of paid gigs, but they would go up to Atlanta on Sundays and play in Piedmont Park for free. And that's the first time I heard them live. And I was a soul music guy, a white guy that liked black soul music, and the rock scene was just coming on. I heard a few bands, and you know, I was kind of interested, but I was still primarily a soul music guy. But those guys, I mean, they were soul and jazz and blues and rock and country and everything at one time. And so I said, man, this band is going somewhere. So I was working in a bank. I was a fraud investigator and auditor. So about the farthest thing away from rock and roll you could get. But I begged Twiggs for a job, and he said, you know, we can't even pay ourselves right now. I can't hire anybody. He said, well, I promise you, when we get in a position to hire somebody, you'll be the first person I hire. Well, it came to be, but not in the way it was expected, because what happened was, in Buffalo, New York, Twiggs had been up for days working on the road, and he was just spazzed out and probably a little doped up, and he and the club owner got in a fight because the club owner didn't pay him, and he ended up stabbing the guy and killing him. So he was arrested for murder. And then Butch Trucks called me from the road, the drummer, and said, Twig said you were the guy to take his place, so we don't know if anybody can take his place, but would you consider doing this job? And I said, sure. And they were coming back down from, I guess they were in Buffalo, they went to Cleveland, and they came to Atlanta. They played at Georgia Tech. That's when I met up with them. I had met them. They had stayed at my house in Atlanta.
1: I heard them a couple of times in I guess it was the summer of 1970 was a big music time at the park, and I was 16, turning 17 that year, and hanging around, and I got to hear him, you know, early on down there a time or two.
2: Yeah, that's when I got hired, June of 1970, and they were in their Winnebago there at Georgia Tech at the, they called it the Dome, the old basketball stadium, and I sat down in that Winnebago with Dwayne, and he said, listen, we're the craziest MFs you'll ever want to be with. And I don't know if you want to take this job, but if you're willing to take it, Twiggs vouches for you, and it's yours. And I said, give me 2 weeks to give notice at the bank, and I'll hook up with you guys. And that's what happened. First date was down on Jekyll Island for a high school graduation, and that was my baptism. And that was, again, that was in June of 70. So that's the way it went. That's the way it started. And I was with them on the road from those very early days all the way through the glory days with the original six. And then after Dwayne and Barry had passed, they probably got bigger than they had ever been. And we're playing stadiums. And, I mean, they were probably the highest paid band in the country at that time.
1: Yeah, well, looking back, I remember, I'm trying to follow the timeline of myself. I remember, you know, hearing about them at the park, and I know there's a photo going around of them playing a high school dance at Columbia High School in Decatur. That photo was going around. And then the big talk was about them doing a show at the Municipal Auditorium. And that was January 16th, 1971, because that's sort of the night that changed my life musically.
2: Yeah, that was their
1: amazing.
2: That was their first headline show in Atlanta.
1: I still talked to Glenn Phillips about it. He was with the Hampton Grace Band. He's a buddy of mine.
2: Right.
1: And there was an amazing thing. But I was sitting way in the back at first. And I just remember, and I still can picture the blue lights when they were playing Elizabeth Reed. It was just a beautiful scene back there. But somehow I got down to the front. And when I stood there in front of Dwayne for those couple of hours, oh, my God. I mean, I went out different than I came in. That's just the way it was. And I've told you that numerous times. But, you know, this is not about me. It's just about the way I've never seen it. You know, I've been playing guitar as a little kid. Had a stack of books up, you know, a foot high, you know, that I'd read from, and I could read music, and I was doing stuff. I was in the school band and all that, and I stood in front of Dwayne. I'd never seen anybody play guitar like that. That was just incredible. Yeah. And so I know you were moved by it before that, but boy, I was hit with it that night.
2: Yeah, he was truly one of a kind. I'm sure there are a lot of better technical players, but as far as feeling and really just amazing improvisation.
1: Well, the feeling was the whole thing. It was the way he led the band. I remember watching, you know, I mean, I was the drum major in my school band, so I was used to watching, you know, the band and figuring out who's doing what and all that kind of thing. So I kind of, at a young age, I kind of had some experience at that. And I noticed that, I mean, Butch, and they were all just watching him avidly, you know, and it went from a low drone to a big, to the energy being out off the top. You know, it was incredible.
2: Right. I would, in a lot of those early shows, when I'd get my work done and get paid and everything, I'd kind of wander out in the audience and just, you know, kind of listen out and see what people were feeling and expressing. And I could see it, man. He moved everybody.
1: Well, see, the funny story was, and this is one thing I wanted to touch on, that was January 16th of 71. Well, later on, in March, like, for instance, I was going to boarding school here. My mom was from Atlanta originally, and I went and I was from Jersey as a kid, but I was going to school here because I had, you know, family in here, so I was going to school there. That's how I found out about the music. But then I went home to Jersey for a spring break, March of 71, and I'm walking around this college where I was going to go to school for a year or so when I graduated with my dad, and I'm walking around this community college, and I see this flyer that kind of looked familiar, and it was on this little bulletin board thing. I went over and grabbed it, and it said Allman Brothers Band going to be playing in Asbury Park. And I kind of freaked out. I told my dad, man, I was just the show with these guys, man. I mean, you know, I got to call up and get a ticket. So I called the Sunshine Inn Concert Hall and told the guy, I said, man, I need you to hold me two tickets. He says, well, nobody knows who they are. And I said, well, yeah, they will. And I said, I know who they are, so hold me two tickets, you know. And here I am, I'm 17 years old, you know, but I knew what was going on. And the funny thing was, Bruce Springsteen was the opener, right? And they
2: Nobody knew who he was either.
1: Well, they knew there up there, you know.
2: He was a local guy.
1: Yeah.
2: But
1: him and Southside Johnny threw that band together, Dr. Zoom and the Sonic Boom, because they told me later on that they kind of threw it together for that night to open for the Almonds. And that was just it was crazy. So that's the first night I ever saw Bruce. And then going back and forth all these years, I've been able to watch the growth of the Asbury Park sound and the Macon, Georgia sound all these years, you know, myself. And so that was just a wild thing. But the guy was right that nobody knew who they were, because I was sitting on the floor in front of the stage, and all of a sudden Dwayne and Greg and the whole band walked in front of me and walked to the back, and nobody knew who they were. But they came out, and I caught the first set, and it was the same night that Barry Oakley broke his string, because I still have the recording of that.
2: Wow. Yeah, that was a great show. We had been out on the West Coast and made a long jump back east, and that was the first East Coast gig we played.
1: Well, that was March 27th of 71, but now the Fillmore had been recorded about 2 weeks before that, and I was kind of under the impression they had just finished that up and were on the way back, but that's not the case, that they did the Fillmore and then were out for a long time and then came back to the East Coast. Is that right?
2: Yeah. When I said it was first time on the East Coast, I meant on that.
1: It was first time in Jersey, for sure. Sure. I remember them saying that.
2: Yeah, they had not played, but man, that was, you know, they're obviously a southern band with southern roots, but they were so big in the Northeast, from Boston, New York, Jersey, all the way down to D.C., they were just unstoppable. The whole lot of colleges in that area, obviously, and we played just about every one of them. I mean, there was a college, Stony Brook, which State University of New York in Stony Brook. They had those colleges all over the state, but we were like the house band there. We played there three or four times in 70, which was unheard of for a college. You know, you might play it once a year, but not three or four times a year.
1: That's where the Don Kirshner's rock concert footage came from there, if I'm not mistaken, later on, right?
2: It was a different school. It was out on Long Island, but I'm trying to remember the name of it. I can't, but yeah, you're right. They did do a Don Kirshner rock concert. In fact, I guess that was Barry Oakley's last show, maybe.
1: It was, because I remember them doing a dedication about that. The other show that I got to see of them in Atlanta was that next summer in June. They did two shows. I remember I came across the recordings of that, but I remember it was early in the afternoon and they were having a hard time getting the gear together. But Dwayne said, well, it was really kind of early for them, which it was. It was what, 2 o'clock in the afternoon or something like that. But they still pulled off a great show, and that was the third time I got to see them.
3: Brian presenting the Allman Brothers Band.

0: 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You're listening to the podcast. We've got the special guest, Willie Perkins, longtime road manager of the Allman Brothers Band and an aficionado writing several books about the band's history.
1: Well, they worked. They would tell me, "Well, if there's any way we can physically get there, we'll play it." And so, I mean, we made jumps at people. We jumped from Canada to Miami one time. We played at University of North Carolina on a Saturday night, and on Sunday, two different shows in New York City. I mean, they would do anything to play a gig. It was rough going, and I mean, it was hard work, but it was all worth it once they got on stage.
0: Oh yeah, no doubt about it. Then looking at my timeline here later on, of course, after Dwayne passed, I remember I was a senior in high school when that happened, and I was already really kind of digging into him musically. I mean, really trying to bear down on it. And then when we lost Dwayne, that was sort of like a JFK moment for me, which it was for quite a few folks. But but basically, I got to see the next two shows, I guess, in Atlanta and Macon, and that was in January of 72. So I caught both of those, and that was when they were coming out, and they still sounded pretty good, but you could tell the difference, obviously.
1: Yeah, they never even seriously considered another guitar player. There was just no filling that hole with another guy, and it would have been unfair to put somebody in that position anyway. But they eventually, of course, added Chuck Lavelle, and then after Barry passed, Lamar Williams. So the continuity was there, and eventually the second version of the band, or the third version, I guess it was, with Chuck and Lamar, was the one that went to the highest, the highest earnings and biggest record sales of all of them, up to 76 when they had their first breakup.
0: Basically, I was coming back south. I know you had some stories about the Washington, D.C. show with the Grateful Dead. I was there for the first day of that. You got any good insight on how that day went? It was a beautiful day from the front.
1: Yeah, well, it was hot as hell. I remember that. We did two shows. I remember Caroline Kennedy that was there, daughter of the deceased president.
0: Right.
1: And I saw this dirty-looking little hippie girl in cutoffs and a shirt. And I said, oh, okay, I would have never known. And I guess that was before the Secret Service just hung out in everybody's life. But she was just backstage enjoying the show.
0: It was a great show. I remember because I know they played. That was when I was on my way back to Georgia to try to make a life music. But I stopped off for that show and saw the Dead all day. I know they reversed their roles the next day, but the brothers were the first one to come on with lights that night, and it was just mm-hmm. a beautiful. It was a great show.
1: Yeah, they were great shows both days. We had a little kind of backstage. Problem between our roadies and the Dead's roadies, and there were some Hell's Angels mixed in there. They were a pretty rough crew, especially when they got some drugs and alcohol in them. And there was a guy from Capricorn Records, the band's label there, who was insisting to get on stage after there were so many people on stage it wasn't safe to get up there, and he created a disturbance, and that whole crew just pounded on the guy. And so it was kind of an unpleasant moment to an otherwise pleasant weekend. And I had to let a couple of roadies go over that. But the music was great, and the money was great. And that was one of the first times the band ever did their own merchandising. They did a joint t-shirt with the Dead, and we saw how much we had seen bootleggers selling Allman Brothers shirts on the streets outside the concerts, and we said, man, we need We need to sell our own stuff.
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1: So that was the first show we ever did merchandise at.
0: Okay. Well, later on, I know that that was in 73, and then, of course, 74, they did the Georgia Jam. But the one album I was really impressed with, and I know it was a different version of the band, but it was the album, the Wipe the Windows Dollar Gas album, the live album, I guess, recorded
1: right.
0: in California. Was it Winterland that was recorded at?
1: Now, Winterland was a separate album. That Wipe the Windows, I think that came from several different shows.
0: It probably did, but it was just, I just thought it was great. I mean, it was a different version of the band, but the band, I mean, the rhythm section and all that stuff, I still listen to it. It's still good. Really good. I mean, it was just some good stuff. So they were able to keep putting stuff out, and they kept, reinventing themselves, which was good.
1: Yeah, there was a delay in getting the current studio album out. It was taking a long time. Greg had met Cher, and he was out on the West Coast, and it was going on and on and on. And they actually needed to get an album out in the market, and they kind of threw that thing together, but it turned out to be a really good album.
0: Yeah, Win, Lose, or Draw is the one you're talking about during the show
1: right? Yeah, that was their last album before the breakup, and it was a disappointment. Greg had a bad cold on some of his vocals, and the material was, there were some good songs on there, but nothing that really broke through. So it was kind of a letdown. It was a gold album, but
0: Yeah, well, the High Falls was a great instrumental. Dickie was always amazing about coming up with stuff like, the instrumentals. And then I also was really struck by his slide playing on that Billy Joe Shaver song. I really love that.
1: Yeah.
0: Sweet Mama, I think it was, or something like that.
1: Right.
0: Yeah,
1: right.
0: I thought Dickie really stepped up, back in those days. And I've always loved Dickie. I got to do some shows with him later on in 85 and got to know him a little bit. But, man, I tell you... I was cutting my teeth on him all along the way,
1: Yeah, I miss old Dickie. He was a mess, but boy, he could play. And I guess J-Mo, the drummer, the black drummer, is the only original musician left, and I'm the only original road crew guy left. So the two of us are kind of carrying the flag now.
0: Yeah, no doubt. Now later on in '74, I guess the Georgia Jam, that was on June 2nd or June 3rd of 74, something like that.
1: Right.
0: And
1: right.
0: That was as big a crowd, because I was at the D.C. show, and that was 70,000 people at Fulton County Stadium with Marshall Tucker, Grinder Switch, and Lynyrd Skynyrd. That was an amazing long, that was a long day. The stadium was about the size, of the one in D.C., and it reminded me of that kind of crowd, although... I know there were some problems on the show that day, which were disappointing.
1: Yeah, there were, and it rained off and on all day. And for some reason, I mean, it was a solid promoter. It was Concerts West out of Dallas in the West Coast. But they didn't have a top on the stage. And every time it would rain, it would soak everything. And then there were some problems with Greg and Lamar both got dosed with some animal tranquilizer, and Lamar couldn't even play the first half of the first set. And I was really worried that, we were going to get bad reviews from that show, and some people didn't like it, but Rolling Stone magazine reviewed it and thought it was a great show, so who knows.
0: I still thought it was great. The one thing I was really avid about, watching the band and keeping, so I know it was Joe Dan Petty that came out and replaced Lamar. I do remember
1: right.
0: that. I know a lot of people didn't notice. There's a lot of people that didn't know what was going on. I was pretty much down there trying to understand it. But I think there was one song in there, and I don't even know if anybody else caught it, but I think Dickie started into One Way Out. It was either You Don't Love Me or One Way Out that they interchanged. Do you remember that?
1: I do not. I was running around
0: I think what happened was Dickie had already played You Don't Love Me And then all of a sudden, a little later on, he started playing that intro again.
1: Right.
0: Okay, of that same song. I was going, man, didn't he just play that? But then after he did the four-bar intro, then the band kicked in with One Way Out. And then he turned around and looked like, oh, okay.

0: Texas Stadium. We did outdoors in a couple of places, and but that was the first month, June of 74, when they grossed over $1 million from shows. And so that was a big highlight that summer. It was called Summer Campaign 74, and it was primarily outdoor shows all summer.
1: Now, were you with them? You were with them all the way through. Later on, let's see, it went into the early 80s, like the Enlightened Rogues.
0: Well, no. After they broke up, Chuck Lamar and J-Mo and a guitar player named Jimmy Knowles got the Sea Level Band together.
1: Right.
0: And so I was their personal manager, and when the brothers got back together again, they wanted Chuck and Lamar and J-Mo to come back to the reunion, but they wanted them to, put Sea Level behind them. And the guys just weren't really willing to give up, their Sea Level band at the time. So I stayed with them, and, that's when, Dan Toler, Gold Flies, and I guess Frankie Toler. That's when they came into the brothers.
1: I remember the Sea Level show at the Southeast Music Hall. I went there, and that was the first time I got to meet J-Mo and talk to him. And
0: all right,
1: I remember that was the great. Yeah, that was a great show.
0: Yeah, Sea Level did good, but they were kind of a jazz fusion band, and at that point in time, music was headed toward disco and Southern rock was kind of becoming out of date. Of course, it never went out of date, but
1: well, the disco thing was like the disco thing was kind of like a cloud over everything for sure.
0: Yeah, yeah. And Saturday Night Fever was out, and it was just kind of hard to break through with what Sea Level was doing. And by that time, Capricorn was having trouble because they were basically just Southern rock. They had Marshall Tucker and Wet Willie, and they had the New Brothers Band. Anyway, it all worked out. They broke up again, but then they got back together, and I was with Greg, got him back in the ball game, and they worked right on up, I guess, till 2014 was their last show as Allman Brothers Band, I believe.
2: Well, he just said it. Yeah, we're gonna bookend the Allman Brothers Band. End it with the song we started with.
3: Hello, hello. Thank you. Thank you so much. We couldn't have done it without you. Two things I always wanted to do in my life. I wanted to be Mr. America, and I wanted to be the world's greatest jazz drummer. Well, I gave up on Mr. America. And on my way to New York City, I went to Alabama to meet Dwayne Allman. And there I was, a jazz drummer. That's when I discovered what that was all about. So thank God for Dwayne Allman and all these fellas. And thank God for you.
4: Stage for a wonderful opportunity. Yeah. 25.

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1: Roger Hurricane Wilson's American Music Show.
2: Greg Allman tour, though. I got to catch that. And then Dickie, they had their separate tours. The Laid Back album, I thought, was just a beautiful work of art. And I thought the tour was really good. I had gotten to know Tommy Talton and Scott, you know, somewhat. But that, there were some good...
3: Yeah, I had about 40-something people on that tour. I had a string section, and, you know, it was a huge logistical thing to put together. So Greg went out twice in 74. He went out in the spring before the ABB tour, and then he went out again in the fall the same time Dickie was out.
4: One, two, two, one, two, two.

0: Roger Hurricane Wilson's American Music Show.
1: In the fall, I went out with Dickie because I thought he needed a little bit sterner hand on the steering wheel to keep that thing going. And he had a great show. He had a bunch of. It was kind of an Americana tour.
2: Oh yeah, I remember Vassar Clements being in that in the mix there, and it was just a great thing. I got to catch that tour too. Definitely.
1: Yeah. There were some great shows on that, and his album it did well. It didn't do as well as Greg's Laid Back, but it did well. And you know, they were. That's probably when Greg and Dickie creatively were kind of headed in different directions. And so that's another reason why that Win, Lose, or Draw album was so hard to put together, because they were playing together, but they weren't collaborating as much as they used to.
2: So later on, and I do remember kind of a breath of fresh air when the Seven Turns thing came around 1990 or so. Were you around for that?
1: Yeah, I was. I was just about the time I retired, and they had Alex Hodges, who was a booking agent. He and I were handling Greg's solo, and Dickie was putting a solo band together. And Alex and I kind of got the idea, well, let's put Greg and Dickie's solo band together. And 1989 was coming up in a couple of years, and that would be a 20-year reunion shot. So we put those two bands together in a package, and each would play separately, and then they'd come and do a third set, which was basically the Allman Brothers band. So in 1989, we had a 20th anniversary tour. Band got back together again. That's when they put out the box set Dreams with all the previous recordings. And then the Seven Turns came after that. And that's about the time I bowed out. I had enough.
2: I can understand that. I did a couple of shows with Dickie. Well, Johnny Neal was one of the guys in Dickie's band that when they kind of merged, right?
1: And he was on that tour.
2: Yeah, because I did two shows at the Moonshadow Saloon in Atlanta. I opened for Dickie, and those were in '85, and that's when I got to know Dickie more so and hang out with him and everything. And so that was a lot of fun. I remember doing my opening set on the second night, and Dickie was over there watching me, and I went, "Oh man," I kind of froze, but it was great.
1: Yeah, you know, their fan base is getting older, but I mean, they're still avid fans, and they're on probably the fourth generation by now. They still come to Macon every fall. They have what's called Gabba Fest, it's Georgia Allman Brothers Band Association. People come from all over the world. And they usually try to get some Allman related bands, and now the kids are grown and playing. So, you know, the road goes on forever, as so many people have said. It really does.
2: No, that's pretty amazing. Yeah, back in from '86 to '96, in addition to playing music, I was working at CNN, and they let me come down and do when Kirk was first had the Big House before it became the public Big House. It was his house.
1: Yeah.
2: I did a documentary, more or less. It was about a five-minute thing on CNN covering the whole deal of that, because it was just really great. And Ted Turner's organization let me come down and do that, which I had a lot of fun doing. And I had the whole day to shoot what I wanted to shoot. And it's still on YouTube. You can go find it.
1: Yeah. Now the Big House, of course, is the Allman Brothers Band Museum. And
2: yeah, that's what he was starting. He had a lot of Dwayne stuff in there, you know, and a lot of the memorabilia. And he was forming the foundation for that museum. And then later on, I know the fans kicked in, and it became what it is today, which is just a wonderful thing.
1: Yeah, it is. It's great. And in the Big Ass Museum, for a crude commercial moment here, you can find all of my books. I have three books out on the Allman Brothers. And if you look me up on Facebook as William Perkins, I can send you signed copies of any of them if any of your listeners are interested in those books.
2: Yeah, I'm holding one right here, and I think I've got one of the other ones. I'll probably have to, when I get with you, I'll have to catch up again later on.
1: Okay.
2: Down there. But yeah, man, I appreciate you being on the podcast here. This is the Roger Hurricane Wilson podcast. It's kind of a mixture of what I call the American Music Show and the podcast, and I'm just talking to people along the way that have made a dent in the music business. And Willie, you're definitely one of the guys that has been on my mind to do this for a long time, and I wanted to get it done before we didn't get it done.
1: Yeah, well, it's I'm happy to do it, and it's great fun to talk about those days. They'll never be repeated, buddy.
2: Oh man, I tell you, but there was some times that I guess you had to have the, you know, I mean, the guys were like Dwayne told you at first. He said, you know, man, we're some crazy MFers, you know, like you said. And but you, I mean, that's what somebody has to have. I mean, you came out of the banking business with, you know, an articulate business sense, and but you loved the music, and you knew what had to be done to take care of it, to get it done, right?
1: Right. And those guys respected me enough to let me do my thing. You know, you could line up the stars and the moon and the planets and never get that group of musicians together again. It's just something that happened, and it was beautiful, and the music will last a lifetime.
2: Oh, yeah. No, it already has. One thing that I thought was really great, I remember there was a quote in there where you had said that Dwayne sat you down one time and told you, says, make sure that the crew gets paid first before the band does. Isn't that right?
1: Oh, yeah. Yeah. We were all making $90 a week, and sometimes we didn't clear enough to pay everybody. And he said, you know, we can't play at night without y'all, so you make sure that y'all get paid first, and then if there's money left over, you can pay the band. Wasn't too long before that wasn't a problem anymore, but it was in those real early days.
2: Sure. There was one time, I remember I was in high school, and I was out somewhere on a Saturday night, and I got behind the Allman Brothers van driving around. Now, that had to be, I think that was either, it was either 69 or, it was probably 70, 69 or 70.
1: Yeah.
2: You remember when they had the van?
1: They had a Chevy van and a Ford Econoline van. Both of them were white.
2: Yeah, it was a white van that said Allman Brothers Band on it. And I remember they were driving down the road from a gig somewhere.
1: Yeah, yeah, yeah. They started off with the van. They eventually got an equipment truck, which was an old Avis rental truck. It probably had 300-something thousand miles on it when we got it. It had one of those old slant six Dodge engines in it, and the damn thing run another half a million miles before it finally gave up. Then they had the Winnebago camper, and then they went from that to regular airlines, and then they had charter planes, and then they ended up on tour buses, which is where everybody ended up, because country players had known the secret of tour buses for years before the rock and roll bands figured it out.
2: So the thing is, now you, like, when we started off, now you came from the banking business, and you bailed out of that, you handled the band for all those years. After you retired from them, you retired and we've been writing books. So what's in it for Willie now? What's up?
1: Well, I'm pretty much retired, laid back. I hustle the books. I work with a blues musician named Sonny Mormon out of Cincinnati.
2: Sonny's an old friend of mine. He and I go way back for sure. I was doing a duo tour with Willie Big Eyes Smith, and Sonny came out and played with me. And then I think when I was going through Cincinnati, I was friends with Gary Burbank, who knew Sonny and put us together. And we sat in a couple times together, so we've known each other a while. Sonny's a good guy.
1: Yeah, he's a good blues player. He works as a solo and then as a trick. So I work with him, but mainly, I'm a man of leisure. I don't have anything really pressing me every day.
2: No, I don't blame you. No, I had these several album covers of the Fillmore with your, you know, with your picture on it. And you were kind enough to sign those for me a few years ago. So I'm, you know, I've kept up with you, man.
1: Okay, well, I appreciate it. It's always good to see you, and hopefully, I'll see you some more at those lunches we're having in Macon now.
2: Yeah, I'll be in and out down there for sure, but. Yeah, you've been listening to the Roger Hurricane Wilson podcast with a special guest, Willie Perkins, longtime Allman Brothers road manager and authority, I would say. And so, Willie, it's been great having you on the show, man. Thanks for being here.
1: I enjoyed it. It's a great pleasure.
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Jazz Variations, that is Madeline Peyrou and Down on Me. We heard Brazilian guitarist Lenine, Jack Soul Brasileiro. Before that, Pedrito Martinez getting some help from guitarist Eric Clapton in a tune called My Father's Eyes. Starting the show today, War, Slipping into Darkness. I'm Tony Aking, glad to have you tuning in today. Want to remind you, you can reach out to us on our Facebook page. We'd love to have you do that. We're streaming now at jazzvariations.com. You can follow us on Instagram. A lot of great music to get to on the show today on Jazz Variations. We continue now with Van Morrison.

gone to bed. You can hear happiness staggering on down the street.

Jazz Variations from Austria. That's Raphael Resnig. Great Hammond B3 player. Tune called Nasty. Before that, Jamie Cullum and his version of The Wind Cries Mary. Danny Gatton, the late Danny Gatton, and his version of Broadway, getting some help from Joey D. Liquid Soul, a band from the 90s, and a tune called New E. Van Morrison kicking it off with Broken Record. I'm Tonia King. Hey, thanks so much for tuning in and joining us on Jazz Variations today. We'd love to hear from you. Stop by our Facebook page if you do the Facebook thing and reach out. Tell us where you're tuned in from and what you'd like to hear. Follow us on Instagram, and we are streaming now at jazzvariations.com.

0: Jazz Variations with Bonnie Bishop and Mercy. The Ray Brown Trio, Mistreated but Undefeated Blues. Brand new from Derek Hodge. Before that, we heard The Cost. That's from his release called Color of Noise. And Dr. John at the top with Careless Love. I'm Tonia King. A lot of great music still to come on Jazz Variations. The CD Spotlight is next on Jazz Variations.
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0: 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This is the CD Spotlight. I'm Tonia King. Today I'm opening up the brand new release from vocalist Eugenie Jones. It's a self-titled project produced by Grammy-winning bassist Lonnie Plaxico. First track we'll check out is a Peggy Lee tune, I Love Being Here With You. New music from Eugenie in the CD Spotlight on Jazz Variations.

0: Jazz Variations, the CD Spotlight, featuring vocalist Hugini. We just heard a pretty cool arrangement of the Work song. For that, her version of It Don't Mean a Thing If It Ain't Got That Swing. A great version of Marvin Gaye's Trouble Man before that. And starting the set, I Love Being Here With You. This is her sixth album. Great arrangements and production. 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

Jazz Variations with a tune that has got to have your toes tapping by now, and the Nils Landgren Funk Unit with House Party. We heard Etta James out on the streets again, took you way back. An old one from Quincy Jones, a tune called Groovy Gravy. I'm Tony Aking. You know, we love mixing up the music on Jazz Variations. You know, you'll hear some classics, you'll hear a lot of new music. Love digging deep into some of the great artists from all over the world that you probably don't get a chance to hear on regular old radio. But we'd love to know what you think, so reach out to us. 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

0: Jazz Variations. Wow. The Go Jazz All-Stars. Pretty powerful cut there. And I Love the Life I Live. Before that, a band out of the UK called the Haggis Horns. We heard a song called The Traveler. We also heard Larry Carlton in that set of music. And that is Jazz Variations for this week. Until next time, I'm Tonia King. Thanks so much for tuning in and joining me on Jazz Variations.
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0: All day on Tuesday, May 26th, Applebee's will be hosting a fundraiser. 25% of all meals ordered that day will be contributed to support American Veterans Post 144 of the Quad Cities. 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
1: 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The Federal Reserve Board has a new chairman. Kevin Warsh was sworn into the post last Friday. National financial journalist Dennis Neal comments on what the change means to the average person, and as the author of a new book called Oregoners, he also talks about a political change in the air in that Pacific Northwest state.
2: It's going to be slow and steady and patient rather than quick. He is only one vote on the panel that comes up with the interest rate policy, so he has to work. He can't go in and just be a Trump shill. Also, we just had a 3.8% inflation number, 2.8% without food and fuel, and that's too high for the Fed to be able to come in and cut rates, which is what Trump wants them to do. So it's going to be a while. The pace will be slower, but the economy is growing without inflation. I think inflation is going to be a temporary problem. They've said that before, but this time it's true. If one of the most liberal states in the country, Oregon, can end up electing the first Republican governor in over 40 years, your party is in trouble, and you better fix it by swinging back to the middle.
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The Kickback Saloon in Tampico says, for almost 250 years, our armed forces have given us the freedoms we enjoy today. 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Feeling real

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0: Monsters could be living under your child's bed or in the bathtub. 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
2: 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You love

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0: Hello, friends. 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I'm Paul Herrera, one of the many Ambrosians who worked with Father Kadich, and I want to invite you to visit the gallery named in his honor. 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

0: 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Don't believe the hype.
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11: 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Young Jeezy. Big Sean.

All these ratchet hoes say I ain't sh- Well, at least I ain't broke. Stacking paper like old folks. You and you still staying.

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3: 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Ooh, to getting down with the sounds of Stacks. 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

Every weekday in Topeka, third grader Linda Brown had to leave home at 7:40 a.m. to get to school by 9. She had to walk all the way across town through a railroad yard just to get there. And this infuriated her father, Oliver Brown, since another school, Sumner, was right in the neighborhood. But Linda was black, and the Sumner school was white. Oliver Brown tried in vain to register his daughter at the segregated school. He was frustrated time and again. But he was a man on a mission fueled by his faith in the Bill of Rights. He took his case all the way to the U.S. Supreme Court, where Brown versus the Board of Education became a civil rights landmark. On July 10, 1954, Chief Justice Earl Warren ruled that in public education, separate but equal, has no place. Freedom has a name, the Bill of Rights. A public service announcement of this station and the American Bar Association.

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The preceding signal was a test of the Weather Radio Public Warning System. During potentially dangerous weather situations, specially built receivers are automatically activated by the signal to warn of the impending hazard. This test is normally conducted by the National Weather Service each Wednesday between 11 a.m. and 12 noon. If there is a threat of severe weather, the test will be postponed until the next available non-severe weather day. To provide the most consistent warning service possible, the warning alarm will be activated for watches and warnings affecting parts of eastern Iowa, northwest and west central Illinois, southwest Wisconsin, and northeast Missouri. This concludes the weekly test of the Weather Radio Public Warning System. 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
2: The Catholic Messenger is the official newspaper of the Diocese of Davenport. Here's what you'll find in the May 28th edition. In first encyclical, Pope Leo urges the world to disarm AI amid increased reliance. Catholic Messenger sponsoring Sheen Pilgrimage July 24th. Pisano to be ordained to the priesthood for the Diocese of Davenport on June 6th. West Point Elementary breaks ground on a new wing. Friends and associates honor departed CHM sisters. Bishop Walsh answers questions from diocesan Catholics in latest podcast. Four new priest assignments effective July 1st. Regular pastoral visits resume at ICE facility near Chicago. National pilgrimage kicks off. The liturgy sustains the faithful, renewing them in their faith and mission, Pope says. Somalia nearing the brink of humanitarian catastrophe. Spanish page, Achuki's Hispanic connection in Ottumwa, and recaps of recent events. In columns this week, Jenna Ebner, A Deeper Understanding of Hope. Father Nicholas Akindele, Novena for the Solemnity of the Sacred Heart of Jesus. Question box, are parish priests allowed to do confirmations? Father Ron Rollheiser, The Complex Mystery of Suffering. John Oven, reading Vatican II documents. Catholic Messenger editorial, a follow-up on Iowa bill signed into law. 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
1: 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To Getting Down with the sounds of Stax. To the boogie sound that is Philadelphia. To the sounds of funk. And beyond.
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0: 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I'll still be featuring much of my own music from my CDs and live shows, plus music from classic albums that haven't seen the light of day in a long time. 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

All day on Tuesday, May 26th, Applebee's will be hosting a fundraiser. 25% of all meals ordered that day will be contributed to support American Veterans Post 144 of the Quad Cities. 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

All day on Tuesday, May 26th, Applebee's will be hosting a fundraiser. 25% of all meals ordered that day will be contributed to support American Veterans Post 144 of the Quad Cities. 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

0: Quad City weather forecast for today is a hot, sunny day with an expected high of 92 degrees. Tonight will be partly cloudy with a low temperature of 61 degrees. And tomorrow we expect sun and clouds with highs in the upper 80s and lows in the mid 50s. And that's your KALA Quad City weather forecast here on 88.5 FM.
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1: The Catholic Messenger is the official newspaper of the Diocese of Davenport. Here's what you'll find in the May 28th edition. In first encyclical, Pope Leo urges the world to disarm AI amid increased reliance. Catholic Messenger sponsoring Sheen Pilgrimage July 24th. Pisano to be ordained to the priesthood for the Diocese of Davenport on June 6th. West Point Elementary breaks ground on a new wing. Friends and associates honor departed CHM sisters. Bishop Walsh answers questions from diocesan Catholics in latest podcast. Four new priest assignments effective July 1st. Regular pastoral visits resume at ICE facility near Chicago. National pilgrimage kicks off. The liturgy sustains the faithful, renewing them in their faith and mission, Pope says. Somalia nearing the brink of humanitarian catastrophe. Spanish page, Achuki's Hispanic connection in Ottumwa, and recaps of recent events. In columns this week, Jenna Ebner, A Deeper Understanding of Hope. Father Nicholas Akindele, Novena for the Solemnity of the Sacred Heart of Jesus. Question box, are parish priests allowed to do confirmations? Father Ron Rollheiser, The Complex Mystery of Suffering. John Oven, reading Vatican II documents. Catholic Messenger Editorial, a follow-up on Iowa bill signed into law. 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

0: 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And All Paws Pet Salon at 304 1st Avenue East in Milan, 309-787-2874. 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

0: All day on Tuesday, May 26th, Applebee's will be hosting a fundraiser. 25% of all meals ordered that day will be contributed to support American Veterans Post 144 of the Quad Cities. 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

0: Your KALA Quad City weather forecast for today is a hot, sunny day with an expected high of 92 degrees. Tonight will be partly cloudy with a low temperature of 61 degrees. And tomorrow we expect sun and clouds with highs in the upper 80s and lows in the mid 50s. And that's your KALA Quad City weather forecast here on 88.5 FM.
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3: Yeah, hi. I'd like to report a bear sighting.
2: Location?
3: In the forest near the side of the road.
2: 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The forest is where bears live.
3: But this was no...

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1: No ordinary bear.
0: Yeah, one second I'm having a smoke taken in the view. Next thing I know, I am face to face with Smokey Bear.
1: Let me guess, Smokey had a tip for you.
0: He did. He must have seen me toss my cigarette on the ground. He told me never to do that because it only takes one spark to start a wildfire.
1: He's a smart bear. Did you know that 9 out of 10 wildfires are caused by humans? That means 9 out of 10 wildfires can be prevented.
0: That's what Smokey said. I had no idea.
1: That's why Smokey's famous, and you're not.
0: Good point.
1: If you see someone in danger of starting a wildfire, step in and make a difference, because 9 out of 10 wildfires are caused by humans. 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

0: 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More from the Iowa Almanac in a moment. 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Celebrate Floppy's 60th birthday by getting a copy of The Floppy Show book, autographed by the author, only at thefloppyshow.com. 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In the late 1800s and early 1900s, there were coal mines all over our state. Speculators first came to survey the town of Waukee in Dallas County in 1883. Two major mines opened there as the 1920s began. The Harris Mine opened on September 20, 1920, located 2.5 miles northeast of Hickman Road in Waukee. Another mine, owned and operated by the Schuller Coal Company, opened the following year, in 1921. The Schuller Mine was located 1 mile east of the Harris Mine and became the largest producer of coal in Iowa. It also had the deepest mine shaft, at a depth of 387 feet. At its peak, the Schuller Mine employed up to 500 men and used 32 mules. By the end of its 30-year run, the mine had reached 1.25 miles wide and 3.75 miles long, stretching from northeast of Hickman all the way past the boundaries of Waterford Road. A substantial mining camp community developed, including churches, a school, a dance hall, tavern, two restaurants, a hardware store, and a grocery store. Some of the workers, mostly immigrants from Italy, Croatia, and Sweden, lived in small homes built by Schuller called South Camp and North Camp. They had no electricity or running water. A coal mine museum preserving this piece of Waukee's history opened in the town library in November 2013, featuring tools and artifacts from the time. Schuller Elementary, named for the coal company, opened in 2010, only 1,500 feet from where the company was once located. The largest production mine in Iowa, the Schuller Mine in Waukee, closed for good on this date in 1949. And that's Iowa Almanac for May 27th. Follow us on Twitter at Iowa Almanac. Until tomorrow, I'm Jeff Stein.
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0: All day on Tuesday, May 26th, Applebee's will be hosting a fundraiser. 25% of all meals ordered that day will be contributed to support American Veterans Post 144 of the Quad Cities. 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

Your KALA Quad City weather forecast for today is a hot, sunny day with an expected high of 92 degrees. Tonight will be partly cloudy with a low temperature of 61 degrees. And tomorrow we expect sun and clouds with highs in the upper 80s and lows in the mid 50s. And that's your KALA Quad City weather forecast here on 88.5 FM.

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1: 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In first encyclical, Pope Leo urges the world to disarm AI amid increased reliance. Catholic Messenger sponsoring Sheen Pilgrimage July 24th. Pisano to be ordained to the priesthood for the Diocese of Davenport on June 6th. West Point Elementary breaks ground on a new wing. Friends and Associates honor departed CHM sisters. Bishop Walsh answers questions from diocesan Catholics in latest podcast. 4 new priest assignments effective July 1st. Regular pastoral visits resume at ICE facility near Chicago. National pilgrimage kicks off. The liturgy sustains the faithful, renewing them in their faith and mission, Pope says. Somalia nearing the brink of humanitarian catastrophe. Spanish page, Achuki's Hispanic connection in Ottumwa and recaps of recent events. In columns this week, Jenna Ebner, A Deeper Understanding of Hope. Father Nicholas Akindele, Novena for the Solemnity of the Sacred Heart of Jesus. Question Box, are parish priests allowed to do confirmations? Father Ron Rollheiser, The Complex Mystery of Suffering. John Oven, reading Vatican II documents. Catholic Messenger Editorial, a follow-up on Iowa bill signed into law. 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

All day on Tuesday, May 26th, Applebee's will be hosting a fundraiser. 25% of all meals ordered that day will be contributed to support American Veterans Post 144 of the Quad Cities. 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

0: All day on Tuesday, May 26th, Applebee's will be hosting a fundraiser. 25% of all meals ordered that day will be contributed to support American Veterans Post 144 of the Quad Cities. This fundraiser is only at that location, at 3005 West Kimberly Road, Davenport, Iowa. 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

0: LA Quad City weather forecast for today is a hot, sunny day with an expected high of 92 degrees. Tonight will be partly cloudy with a low temperature of 61 degrees. And tomorrow, we expect sun and clouds with highs in the upper 80s and lows in the mid-50s. And that's your KALA Quad City weather forecast here on 88.5 FM.
1: 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The Federal Reserve Board has a new chairman. Kevin Warsh was sworn into the post last Friday. National financial journalist Dennis Neal comments on what the change means to the average person. And as the author of a new book called Oregoners, he also talks about a political change in the air in that Pacific Northwest state.
2: It's going to be slow and steady and patient rather than quick. He is only one vote on the panel that comes up with the interest rate policy, so he has to work. He can't go in and just be a Trump shill. Also, we just had a 3.8% inflation number, 2.8% without food and fuel, and that's too high for the Fed to be able to come in and cut rates, which is what Trump wants them to do. So it's going to be a while. The pace will be slower, but the economy is growing without inflation. I think inflation is going to be a temporary problem. They've said that before, but this time it's true. If one of the most liberal states in the country, Oregon, can end up electing the first Republican governor in over 40 years, your party is in trouble, and you better fix it by swinging back to the middle.
1: Dennis Neal's new book on business and the economy, Oregoners, How One State Chased Away Businesses and People, was released last month. 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I'm Jeff Stein for the Iowa Business Report. On the next Iowa Business Report, if you have a great business idea but are not sure what to do, you'll hear how to make it happen in 2 hours a week. And new college graduates enter an uncertain workforce. That's this week on the Iowa Business Report. 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

The Catholic Messenger is the official newspaper of the Diocese of Davenport. Here's what you'll find in the May 28th edition. In first encyclical, Pope Leo urges the world to disarm AI amid increased reliance. Catholic Messenger sponsoring Sheen Pilgrimage July 24th. Pisano to be ordained to the priesthood for the Diocese of Davenport on June 6th. West Point Elementary breaks ground on a new wing. Friends and associates honor departed CHM sisters. Bishop Walsh answers questions from diocesan Catholics in latest podcast. Four new priest assignments effective July 1st. Regular pastoral visits resume at ICE facility near Chicago. National pilgrimage kicks off. The liturgy sustains the faithful, renewing them in their faith and mission, Pope says. Somalia nearing the brink of humanitarian catastrophe. Spanish page, Achuki's Hispanic connection in Ottumwa, and recaps of recent events. In columns this week, Jenna Ebner, A Deeper Understanding of Hope. Father Nicholas Akindele, Novena for the Solemnity of the Sacred Heart of Jesus. Question box, are parish priests allowed to do confirmations? Father Ron Rollheiser, The Complex Mystery of Suffering. John

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Catholic Messenger editorial, a follow-up on Iowa bill signed into law. 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

0: All day on Tuesday, May 26th, Applebee's will be hosting a fundraiser. 25% of all meals ordered that day will be contributed to support American Veterans Post 144 of the Quad Cities. 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
1: Your KALA Quad City weather forecast for today is a hot, sunny day with an expected high of 92 degrees. Tonight will be partly cloudy with a low temperature of 61 degrees. And tomorrow we expect sun and clouds with highs in the upper 80s and lows in the mid 50s. And that's your KALA Quad City weather forecast here on 88.5 FM.
2: My name is Joe Thompson. I'm 29. And thanks to my college degree, I'm a systems analyst. And the college me would tell you.
3: 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My big brother believed in me. And to a 7-year-old...
4: 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My big brother's name is Phil. And Phil is the reason that this 7-year-old grows up to be a systems analyst.
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0: 3.8% inflation number, 2.8% without food and fuel, and that's too high for the Fed to be able to come in and cut rates, which is what Trump wants them to do. So it's going to be a while. The pace will be slower, but the economy is growing without inflation. I think inflation is going to be a temporary problem. They've said that before, but this time it's true. If one of the most liberal states in the country, Oregon, can end up electing the first Republican governor in over 40 years, your party is in trouble, and you better fix it by swinging back to the middle.
1: 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I'm Jeff Stein for the Iowa Business Report. On the next Iowa Business Report, if you have a great business idea but are not sure what to do, you'll hear how to make it happen in 2 hours a week. And new college graduates enter an uncertain workforce. That's this week on the Iowa Business Report. 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
3: The Catholic Messenger is the official newspaper of the Diocese of Davenport. Here's what you'll find in the May 28th edition. In first encyclical, Pope Leo urges the world to disarm AI amid increased reliance. Catholic Messenger sponsoring Sheen Pilgrimage July 24th. Pisano to be ordained to the priesthood for the Diocese of Davenport on June 6th. West Point Elementary breaks ground on a new wing. Friends and associates honor departed CHM sisters. Bishop Walsh answers questions from diocesan Catholics in latest podcast. 4 new priest assignments effective July 1st. Regular pastoral visits resume at ICE facility near Chicago. National pilgrimage kicks off. The liturgy sustains the faithful, renewing them in their faith and mission, Pope says. Somalia nearing the brink of humanitarian catastrophe. Spanish page, Achuki's Hispanic connection in Ottumwa, and recaps of recent events. In columns this week, Jenna Ebner, A Deeper Understanding of Hope. Father Nicholas Akindele, Novena for the Solemnity of the Sacred Heart of Jesus. Question box, are parish priests allowed to do confirmations? Father Ron Rollheiser, The Complex Mystery of Suffering. John Oven, reading Vatican II documents. Catholic Messenger editorial, a follow-up on Iowa bill signed into law. 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
1: Your KALA Quad City weather forecast for today is a hot, sunny day with an expected high of 92 degrees. Tonight will be partly cloudy with a low temperature of 61 degrees. And tomorrow we expect sun and clouds with highs in the upper 80s and lows in the mid 50s. And that's your KALA Quad City weather forecast here on 88.5 FM.
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0: 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I'm 29, and thanks to my college degree, I'm a systems analyst. 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
5: From boxes of Discount Records straight to your radio, this is The Nightfly, where the night stays young and the music is always smooth. It's been a fun few days here as I was featured on today's episode of Favorite Finds with KALA. If you haven't seen the series, head to the KALA Radio YouTube page, where we head down to Ragged Records and Trash Can Annie in downtown Davenport and choose some of our favorite albums. It was an honor to be on the show, and I'll be spinning some songs tonight by the artists I called out in the episode, so we have a lot to get to. The first track is for all those who tuned in and are maybe tuning in to us for the first time tonight. Here's Bobby Caldwell with All of My Love.

one quick album I flipped past in those boxes was Christopher Cross's second album, Another Page. While not as successful as his debut, that one did give us some good tracks, like All Right, as we just heard. Now, I didn't call out our next artist, but he did make a brief appearance in their jazz section. Here's the title track from George Benson's amazing album, Breezin'.

That was Queen with Cool Cat. A friend joked that I should play Rush since they were one of my picks, but seeing as they're not yacht rock, I opted to play one from another rock band instead. Well, one album that I was lucky enough to find in their free box of records a few years back was Silk Degrees by Boz Scaggs. Here's one of my favorites from that one, Lido Shuffle.

From his quintessential album, The Dude, that was Quincy Jones and Patty Austin with Something Special. And we hope to bring you something special every Wednesday night here on The Nightfly, and you can always catch our rebroadcast Sunday nights at 11 on this same station. If you're new to the show, I really love to dig deep into boxes of records for some of the best in yacht rock, even some artists who don't get as much airplay as others, or who you may not have even heard of. This is a learning experience here from the campus of St. Ambrose University, after all. So here's one of those finds from Vapor Trails.

Ray Parker Jr., and Radio. I name-dropped them in Favorite Finds, a great artist that certainly preceded the era of yacht rock that we all know and love. They were reminiscing in that tune called That Old Song. And speaking of reminiscing, we've got Little River Band up next, doing some reminiscing of their own.

That was Make Believe from Toto's landmark album, Toto 4. Many of the band members of Toto were session musicians long before they started their own band, and many of those members are sprinkled throughout some of the songs you'll hear tonight from Boz Scaggs and another coming up from Randy Goodrum. Another fun thing we like to do on the show is bounce forward a little bit to more modern yacht rock songs. In fact, I'm slowly bulking up tracks for an entire spotlight episode on yacht rock tracks and artists of today. One of the best artists in the genre out there right now is a duo called Young Gun Silver Fox. Here they are with Burning Daylight.

From his album Fool's Paradise, that was Randy Goodrum with One More Fool. Now, I may have mentioned this before, but I once thought I'd call this show Fool's Paradise, based on that album and our titular character of the Fool, of course. But this fool believes there's one fool that stands above them all. Here's the Doobie Brothers.

The yacht rock album that made my top five picks, Asia by Steely Dan. That was the closer from that album, Josie. And the closer for tonight's show. Thank you to everyone who tuned in to us tonight and on Favorite Finds with KALA. And of course, thank you to Bob Harrington of Ragged Records and Laura Heath of Trash Can Annie for having me. This is the Nightfly saying, you stay fly, Quad Cities.

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